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2: Let's face it, we all want to get the most out of life, to reap a harvest, if you will. Hi, I'm Bernie Diamond. We sow a seed, it's a real sacrifice. We forgive someone when we don't feel like forgiving them. We help someone when we don't feel like helping them. I've done something good, I've sown a seed. Okay, what do I get out of it? Where's my harvest? Come on, what about me? Well, God is very much into seed time and harvest, but there's something that comes between sowing and reaping, and that's time. And his promise is that if we don't grow tired of just doing good stuff while we wait, if we don't give up, we will reap his harvest. A good harvest, a harvest of peace and joy. I know. When? How long do I have to wait? There's only one time for reaping harvest, just one. It's called harvest time. And that happens to be in God's time, when he chooses. And while we wait, his plan is to weed and feed us. It's a good plan. Jesus.
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0: 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Always a privilege, always a pleasure to be able to share with you on air. 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
1: Hi, folks. 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
2: As a kid, I always wanted to have a cool nickname, but the only one I was given was Big Bully. Now, my Aunt Ida gave me this nickname, and I hated it. I hated this name so much that I never wanted to visit her. A few thousand years ago, there was a guy called Gideon. He, his family, and his whole nation were under threat, so he hid away in fear of his life. When God met him, do you know what he called this man who was hiding in fear? Mighty warrior. And God wasn't being sarcastic. God refused to name Gideon by his fear, but called him to his potential. It wasn't long after God spoke these words over Gideon that he rose to the challenge and truly became a mighty warrior. We can have the same impact on others. The names that we call people can impact how they respond. Instead of calling people by their limitations, we need to see people as God does and call them to their potential. I'm Linda Bailey from dailydevotions.com.au.

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2: If you really want to learn the meaning of true romance, then push the envelope a little. 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

0: This is Condis Benedict. Remember what? I wrote down remember. I'm not sure what I'm going to remember, so I'll just move on. This past few weeks, I've been inundated on my Facebook with an ad telling me I'm being ripped off and I should compare health funds. I remember what I was going to say. In 1986, there was a famous oil ad. Something about oils ain't oils. 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
1: This is Con Dispenedick with a thought for the moment. In Acts chapter 12, we have the fantastic picture of the church meeting together to pray for the safety of the Apostle Peter. Peter's been arrested by Herod, and there's a good chance that soon he will be beheaded. The church in unison come before the Lord in prayer. By faith they sought God's perfect will. They didn't know what tomorrow would bring. It is obvious that they had an unswerving faith and trust in the Lord Jesus. I believe that they were anxious and afraid. Their fear drove them to the arms of faith, seeking God, knowing that God never leaves or forsakes his people. The tragedy in this world is that sometimes this same fear, anxiety, turns people away from God. Much better to turn towards God. The Apostle Paul got it right when he proclaimed in no uncertain terms, "What then shall we say in response to these things?" We're talking about persecution and death and murder, imprisonment, difficulties of life and so on. If God is for us, who can be against us?
2: This is Con Dispenedick with a thought for the moment.

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3: Let's face it, we all want to get the most out of life, to reap a harvest, if you will. Hi, I'm Bernie Diamond. We sow a seed, it's a real sacrifice. We forgive someone when we don't feel like forgiving them. We help someone when we don't feel like helping them. I've done something good. I've sown a seed. Okay, what do I get out of it? Where's my harvest? Come on, what about me? Well, God is very much into seed time and harvest, but there's something that comes between sowing and reaping, and that's time. And his promise is that if we don't grow tired of just doing good stuff while we wait, if we don't give up, we will reap his harvest. A good harvest, a harvest of peace and joy. I know. When? How long do I have to wait? There's only one time for reaping harvest. Just one. It's called harvest time. And that happens to be in God's time, when he chooses. And while we wait, his plan is to weed and feed us. It's a good plan. Jesus.
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0: Peter Anderson with you here on your local Christian radio station. The work that this radio station does is so important. And why is that? Because we spread God's word through music and ministry spots and learning programs to this wider region. And sometimes that's the only way that some people get exposed to the biblical message of God's word that comes through the wonderful music that we play, and also from the teaching spots and the messages that we play. 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

0: That magic phone number that we've been talking about the last week and a bit and leading up to the end of June, we'll continue to do so, is 1-800-577-335. 1-800-577-335. 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
1: Some people say that everyone has their price, yet I say there are some things that are truly priceless. I've got a set of sapphire earrings that are worth about $100. If someone really loved them, they may offer me $500 for them. However, even if someone offered

An old Chinese pastor once said, there are three kinds of Christians. Some who have the Bible but don't read it, they don't count. Some who read the Bible and don't live it out, they don't count. And there are those who read the Bible and live it out. Those are the ones who count. We have a lot to learn from Chinese Christians. They've seen incredible revival in the midst of persecution. Another underground Chinese pastor once said that their churches were raided, their Bibles would often be burned by authorities, and their members were imprisoned or worse. But whenever they saw persecution, their underground church would grow. Maybe we should be a little more committed to studying God's Word. And even if we're not persecuted, we should be getting to know the Bible. And more importantly, getting to know the God of the Bible. Maybe we'd see revival in ourselves, and then it could flow into those around us. I'm Matt Prater. For more, go to historymakers.tv.

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1: Man, I want to tell y'all something, man. Man, I'm not going to let these material things get in my way, y'all. I'm trying to get somewhere. I'm trying to get somewhere that's real and pure and true.

0: Our June appeal is on this radio station right now, and we'll come to a conclusion at the end of June, as many things do. The financial year comes to a conclusion at the end of June as well, as does the month of June. I'm not sure if you realise that, but yes, it does. June ends at the end of June. 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

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You know, you can have it on at work and not be insulted by anything that may be said or the music that may be played, because it's all family-friendly.

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1: Not long ago, the leader of Boko Haram, the terrorist organisation responsible for kidnapping 200 girls in Nigeria, made the claim that God told him to do it. Throughout history, the claim of "God told me" has been used to justify heinous crimes and dreadful abuses of power. We know that God speaks, but we also know we can get it wrong. How do we know it's God's voice we're hearing? The real question is, of course, is this something God would say? But then, how do we know it's something He would say? The good news is that God has provided us with an answer. He sent us a person, a living, breathing demonstration of His nature. Jesus came to show us what God is like. That means every revelation should be tested against this question: would Jesus say this? Does it line up with His words of compassion and His acts of kindness? Does it set the captive free and lift up the broken? If it doesn't, we know definitively it isn't sourced in the heart of God. If the leader of Boko Haram had done this, we may still have 200 girls safe home with their families today. 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
2: Taking you through your afternoon until 3, you're with Peter Anderson. 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
2: Do you know you're a game changer? I'm Danny Sinnott with another Brave to Go. It's true, someone somewhere is depending on you to do what God has called you to do. And no doubt the enemy is putting all sorts of excuses and obstacles in your way to stop you from fulfilling that calling, because he knows that if you change the game for someone and they win, he loses. What is it that the enemy is using against you right now? Too busy, too tired, not qualified, not confident, too anxious, afraid of failing or getting it wrong? A few years back when I was struggling with anxiety, God called me to speak at a women's retreat away in the country. I wasn't feeling great and it would have been really easy for me to pull out and rest. Now, don't get me wrong, sometimes God does call us to take a break, but this wasn't what was going on. He needed me there. At the event, I was called to share my story of healing after the loss of my baby, Jackson. Little did I know that there was a lady in the audience who was in the middle of intense grief and trauma, feeling very isolated after tragically losing her daughter in an accident. While our scenarios of losing children were different, just that one moment of vulnerable sharing gave this woman a point of connection. It was a game changer for her healing journey, and I was able to pass the torch of healing on to her. It's a few years later, but I spoke to her recently, and she's now ready to pass her healing torch on to others. Imagine the consequences for that woman if I'd listened to the enemy and passively let my calling pass by. You are also a game changer. It's time to dust yourself off and pick up your calling. For more resources, podcasts, and videos on doing life together, head on over to our website, braveenough.org.
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0: Peter Anderson with you this afternoon. 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
2: I'm a city boy, but I come from a long line of farmers for many generations. 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So don't let your life be defined by the locusts, but by the miracles that await you in Jesus.
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0: Thanks for listening to this radio station. 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
1: Is your breakthrough just a jump away? I'm Danny Sinnott with another Brave to Go. I took my kids to the pool recently and my youngest son, who's full of mischief and adventure, decided he'd like to try jumping off the diving tower. He's been up there before, but he's never been brave enough to jump in the past and to take the plunge. On this recent attempt, he climbed the ladder confidently and walked to the edge of the diving platform and looked down, then slowly backed away and froze. I could see his mind ticking over, wanting to jump, while at the same time being bombarded by fearful thoughts and weighing up the danger. The lifeguards and I worked hard for a good 20 minutes trying to counteract his fears with encouragement and reasoning. How high is it? How deep will I go? What if I go too deep and drown? And we were saying back to him, it's only 3 metres, you won't go deep. You're only small, you don't weigh much. I'm here, and look, you have 2 lifeguards with poles that could grab you out of the water straight away. But you don't even need that because you can swim. All of these statements of reinforcement and reassurance. 20 minutes of back and forth, bribery with $20, goggles down, goggles up, a loud prayer, and then this. Logan, would I ever tell you to do something that wasn't safe? He thought about it and shook his head. And I said, that's right, it's safe to jump, mate. You'll have lots of fun. You'll want to do it again. The fear is stopping you from having fun. The goggles came down and splash, lots of cheers from the crowd, and straight back up the tower he went. How often does fear try to undermine the great adventure and calling that God has in store for you? What's God asking you to do right now that you're afraid to do? Trust God and take a leap of faith. For more resources, podcasts and videos on doing life together, head on over to our website, braveenough.org.
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0: 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You know, many people say that this radio station brings them so much hope. 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

0: it seems the world. 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

0: Flipping the script on your story, Danny with you. Well, if you ever struggled with anxiety or overthinking, it can be a real trap, can't it? When your thoughts just get into that spiral, it's almost like when you let water down the plug hole, you know, and it just starts off draining towards the hole and then all of a sudden it starts spinning and it gets faster and faster and faster. And our thoughts can do that too, especially if we don't have them focused on God. And, you know, they always say that depression tends to point backwards, whereas anxiety points forwards. And I think in so many cases that's true. But we need to remember that God's in front of us and he's always with us. It's such a comforting thought, isn't it? But very hard sometimes when we're going through it. Someone else who's also had that experience and learned it very young in life is a brand new Christian music artist by the name of Leanna Crawford. Have a listen as Leanna unpacks the story behind her song, The Truth I'm Standing On.
1: Hey, what's up? It's Leanna Crawford and I wanted to tell you the story behind my song, Truth I'm Standing On.

0: couple years ago, I was in a season where I had never felt more anxious in my life. And most nights, I remembered laying in bed at night just because I physically could not go to bed because I kept thinking about the unknown and about the past, my past, and what might happen in the future. And it just caused so much anxiety. And during that season, I realized that I was forgetting that God is the one that walks with me in those seasons. And because he doesn't promise that when I became a Christian when I was a little girl, that it was going to be easy and that everything was going to be perfect. But I was reminded, and I have to continually remind myself, that he walks with me in those seasons. And so coming out of that, that's kind of where this song came from. Not that I'm never going to be anxious again or never going to have doubts and never going to be uncertain about the future, but just continually reminding myself that when I give him the reins and I'm fully give it up to him and give everything to him, he is the faithful one, and he is the one that says he has good plans for my life, and he's never failed and he never will. And so that is something that I have been learning and that he's been teaching me. And so every time I sing this song now, and every time that that comes out, that's what it's really my heart, and that's what I'm learning. He is faithful, and he is forever faithful, and he is good. And every time I've looked back on those seasons of doubt and things that I was really afraid of, he came through even more so than I could ever imagine. And he was the one that walked me through that in such a beautiful way.
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2: I recently read an article, The Habits of Supremely Happy People. It was very interesting to hear what one person thought brought happiness. Some things were that happy people surround themselves with other happy people. They smile when they mean it. They appreciate simple pleasures. And interestingly, happy people cultivate resilience. If you're able to bounce back from challenging situations, then you will increase your happiness. Resilience doesn't mean you never struggle, but it's where you stop your challenge from overshadowing your whole life and you put it into perspective. It's not easy. If it was, it wouldn't be resilience. We cannot always stop negative things from happening to us, but let us not allow our challenges to rule our lives and determine our future. May we all achieve happiness by being resilient as we stand in the hope that God is in our future. I'm Linda Bailey from dailydevotions.com.au.
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3: Did you ever wonder who taught us to spend as much as we earn? It seems that most of us living in the Western world do exactly that. Have you noticed that no sooner do we receive a pay rise than it's already somehow taken up with extra spending? As the income grows, so does the spending, and many wonder why they have nothing to show for it at the end of the year. Proverbs 24:3-4 says, "A house is built by wisdom and becomes strong through good sense. Through knowledge its rooms are filled with all sorts of precious riches and valuables." So it seems that we need to grow our homes and our wealth through good sense, knowledge and wisdom. The question is, how do we do this in practice? Well, Proverbs 21:5 gives us a practical solution. Good planning and hard work lead to prosperity, but hasty shortcuts lead to poverty. What's needed is a plan, a wise plan. A plan for your money is called a budget. A plan to make sure we use our pay rise as well is called a closed circle budget. Now remember, a budget just tells your money where to go, rather than just wondering where it went. Most people don't have a budget, and therefore their money just comes in and goes out, and nothing remains for the one who worked for it. A budget protects your wealth. If you are constantly spending more than you earn, then you'll be eroding your wealth. Either you'll have to redraw on the home loan to cover the difference, or even worse, you'll be using credit cards to cover the gap. This is not a good plan. I hear people saying to me time and time again they don't want to live to a budget because it's restrictive. Frankly, this is a childish response. Firstly, who sets the budget? Adults and grown-ups. Adults and grown-ups plan. If you don't have a budget, then frankly, you need to grow up and start putting one together. You might think this is harsh, but it has been proven that time and time again that we need a plan if we want to succeed. And this plan must include a budget. A closed circle budget is a commitment to God that you will live on a certain amount of money each month, which will include tithing, savings, housing costs, and all necessary living expenses, plus some fun stuff. And the rest, the overflow, will be used for giving, offerings, generosity, and kingdom work. I believe a closed circle budget can be likened to a cup. God fills our cups to meet all our needs, being our closed circle budget. Because we have been good stewards, then God overflows our cup, not because he is wasteful, but because he is generous. With this generous overflow, we get to do some really great stuff, like helping others and giving it away, and building God's kingdom. So get yourself a closed circle budget as soon as possible.
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1: There was once a father who, all the way home from church, fussed about the sermon and then fussed about the traffic. Hi there, I'm Chuck Swindoll. And then this man fussed about how late the meal was served. And then when it was served, the same man bowed his head and said a great prayer. Just as they were passing the potatoes, his small son said, "Daddy, did God hear you when you left church and started fussing about the sermon and the traffic?" Father sort of blushed and said, "Well, yes, son, he heard me." "And Daddy, did God hear you when you prayed for this food we're eating?" "Yes, son, he heard me." "So, Daddy, which one did God believe?" Never forget, my friend, your kids are watching and listening.
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1: I believe in love at first sight. I never used to until it actually happened to me. I was speaking to a crowd of about 250 people when the door at the back of the hall swung open. The light streamed in, and in through that door walked this vision of loveliness. Straight away, my mouth went dry and I started stumbling over my words. I just stared. And 18 months later, I married her. Very often, the important things that happen to us are not the things we've planned for. They just hit us out of the blue. Sometimes they're good, even wonderful, but often they're not so good. That's why we need God in our lives, all the time. You can depend on Him. His grace will get you through all the unplanned things in life, both the good and the bad.
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2: 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Being with somebody yet completely distracted is potentially worse than not being there at all. Put your phone down. Focus on the people you love. Make a commitment to be present.
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George Cadbury was a young entrepreneur living in Birmingham, England in the mid-1800s. He started a chocolate factory that soon became prosperous. But George was also a Christian who was committed to bringing godly principles into his workplace. He aimed to build a business that invested in his people as much as his product. So he built factories to the highest standard and paid better than normal wages. He provided meals for his workers and cricket fields to use during breaks. He built schools and medical centres for his workers' families. He even built a housing estate where spacious gardens were mandatory for everyone. Soon his example challenged standards in factories all across Britain. When you visit the city today, the area he established stands out as the most beautiful. That's what it means to bring God's kingdom from heaven to earth. Cadbury poured his profits into people. Not only does it make good business sense, but it reflects the heart of God. And now I have even more reason to

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1: Hi, I'm Bernie Diamond from ChristianityWorks.com. Have you ever watched those room makeover or garden makeover shows on TV? You know, people hand their homes over to some magical makeover squad, and in just 8 hours, they work miracles. And then the owners come back and they see the makeover. And what do they say? Oh my God! Oh my God! I used to be an oh my Godder too, and a Jesus Christer. And then one day, on a dark day, a day when I was hurting, a day when the world had come crashing down, this Jesus walked into my life. He healed my broken heart. He set me free from all the things that held me captive. Where I was blind, he gave me sight. Where the news was bad, he brought good news. He spoke to me of God's favour. It took a bit longer than 8 hours, but if you'd seen me beforehand, you'd understand why. This was a makeover of my soul. Jesus. Oh, my God.
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Are you hurting yourself? I'm Danny Sinnott with Another Brave to Go. It's so easy when we think we're being attacked to attack back, but so often we only end up hurting ourselves. I read a story on social media that was such a great example of this. There was a snake that slithered its way into a carpentry shop over a saw that was laying on the floor, cutting itself a bit. It reacted to the saw by turning and biting it, and the saw cut him badly in the mouth. Then, not understanding what was happening to him and thinking he was being attacked by the saw, the snake began to roll around and strangle it. The snake gripped the saw so tightly, shaking with all its strength, and ended up killing itself by the saw. Sometimes we react in anger thinking about those who hurt us, but really we're hurting ourselves. Sometimes in life it's better to ignore situations, people and offences, or to reconcile and forgive when it's needed. Otherwise the consequences can be irreversible and catastrophic. Are you hurting yourself? For more resources, podcasts and videos on doing life together, head on over to our website, braveenough.org.

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4: Well, praise God. I'm Pastor David Robinson here at Victory Above Only Ministries. It's a joy to continue this word today. We're teaching on Jesus saw their faith. Brother, every time Jesus ever recognized faith, miracles begin to happen. I'm telling you, when we use our faith, heaven comes forward. Use your faith. I was telling on the last broadcast that there was a woman came to Jesus one time with her little girl. She was a Gentile, the Bible said, and when she first walked up and started asking Jesus to heal her daughter, Jesus wouldn't even look at her. He wouldn't respond to her, but finally, Jesus is the kind of guy, I tell you, he got a big heart. Amen. He told her, he said, it's not meant to give the children's bread to the dogs. And she said, yes, Lord, I recognize what you're saying. It's true. But the dogs get the crumbs. She was saying, oh, Lord, I'm not asking for the whole loaf. I'm just asking you for the crumbs. Just give me the crumbs. Oh, I'm not worthy to come up to the table and sit with you. But I'll just lay here under the table like a dog. And if you'll just throw your scraps, if you'll just throw your leftovers, if you'll just throw your crumbs to me, my daughter will be made whole. Oh, let me tell you, that got to Jesus. That moved Jesus. It moved him to break all the barriers. Amen. He went across the Gentile line. He said in Matthew 15:28, woman, oh, woman, listen at this, great is thy faith. Jesus saw her faith, didn't he? Jesus recognized her faith. He said, be it unto you, even as you've said, or as thou wilt. And her daughter was made whole from that very same hour. Now, this woman was from a pagan background. Amen, but she received from Jesus because she believed that he was able to do it. She used her faith. Her faith, that Gentile woman's faith worked for her. And it'll work for you. If you'll believe, God's able to go far beyond what you're asking. He can go past the barriers. He can break the rules. Thank God, he can break all the natural laws. Thank God, he can come through for you. Over in the book of Ephesians 3, verse 20, it says, now unto him that is able to do. How many believes Jesus is able to do? The Bible says he's able to do exceedingly. It's a lot more than what we're thinking about. Abundantly more than what we're thinking about. Above, higher than what we ask or what we think. I can ask and think some pretty big things. But according to this word, God's able to do exceedingly abundantly above all I could ask or think, according to the power that works in me. Oh, let me tell you, God is listening for a positive response to him and to his word. The Gentile woman could have responded back to Jesus with a bad attitude. She could have had a negative response. She could have left there without a miracle. But I'll tell you, she stayed positive. She kept the faith and walked away with the healing. I'm going to ask you a question. I thought about this. How much faith does it take to pray the affectionate, fervent prayer of a righteous man? Amen. Some think, well, they could never have faith that moves a mountain. But according to the Bible, Jesus said if you had faith of a grain of mustard seed, you could have the power to move mountains. Over in the book of Matthew chapter, let's see, this is number 17 and verse 20. Matthew 17 and verse number 20. It says, truly, truly, or verily, verily, I say unto you, if you have faith as a grain of mustard seed. I've held mustard seed in my hands. You can hold thousands of them in the palm of your hand. They're so small. They're smaller. They're as small as a gnat. But the Bible says if you have faith as small as a mustard seed, you shall say unto this mountain, remove to a yonder place, and it shall. I like that. And it shall. One more time. And it shall remove, and nothing. I got to back up there. I said nothing. Nothing shall be impossible unto you. Brother, if you just have the faith of as a grain of mustard seed, nothing will be impossible to you. Real faith, genuine faith, no matter how small, no matter its size, it has mountain moving ability. It's like yeast. It's like yeast to flour. Faith is a lot like yeast. All it takes is a little bit of yeast and a whole loaf of bread will rise, just putting it in it. Faith that's not contaminated. Now, a lot of people has faith, but it's contaminated. Let me tell you, faith that's not been messed with, faith that's not been contaminated, it has power to move anything, no matter how small that faith is. Brother, faith is powerful. Real faith. Not everybody claims to have faith has real faith. Not everybody who's claiming they have faith has it. But if you have genuine, word-built faith, my goodness, it will move mountains. Nothing, I said nothing, nothing, nothing's impossible to you. Thank God for that. Listen, real faith, genuine faith can move any size sin out. It can move any size habit out. It can move any size sickness out. It can move any size disease out. It can move any curse out. It can move demons out, no matter how many's in there. Remember the legion Jesus cast out? That was at least 1,000 demons. And listen, real faith casts multitudes of demons out. It'll cast poverty out. Real faith will get rid of lack and doubt. It'll get rid of unbelief. Real faith will get rid of debt. It can get rid of cancers. Rod Parsley talks about the cancer he had. And we got a man in our church been for 13 years. The Lord's helped him to defeat that cancer. It'll move cancers. It'll move ulcers. Real faith, thank God, can move a heart disease. It can move tuberculosis. It can move emphysemas. It can move sugar diabeteses. It can move arthritises. It can move rheumatisms. It can move kidney disease. It can move stress, depression, aches, pains, toothaches, belly aches. Are you hearing me now? Real faith. Thank God, genuine faith can move it all. You ever wonder what the prayer of faith is? Let me explain it to you. The prayer of faith rejoices while it's waiting. Prayer that's in doubt, fear, and unbelief never gets any answers because it's getting what it's fearing for. Prayer of faith has no doubt in it. It knows that God's watching over his word to perform it. Amen. And that God's word won't fall to the ground. Though it tarries, yet shall it speak in the end. The power of faith continually confesses that God is a good for his word. The prayer of faith keeps standing on the word of God. The prayer of faith gives God praise before the victory arises. It's easy to stand and rejoice and shout the victory and dance before the Lord when you've got across the Red Sea and you saw Pharaoh's army drowned. But what about when you're on the other side and the army's on your tail? Amen. And you don't have a boat to get across on. Amen. That sounds to me like a good time to shout the victory. Give God praise before the battle's won. Don't wait till the battle's over to shout. The old song says, shout now. The prayer of faith keeps speaking those things that are not as though they were. If you don't see nothing the first time, it's like Elijah told his servants, go look again. He sent him out six times and the same report came back. There's nothing. I'll tell you what faith does. It keeps sending back. It keeps looking. It keeps in expectation. It keeps believing. And it won't waver no matter what it says. Finally, on the seventh time, or you hear me, man of God sent his servant out again, and the man of God came back this time with a different report. Let me tell you, faith will sooner or later get a different report than what the doctors are saying. It'll get a different report than what the bankers are saying. It'll get a different report than what your body's telling you. Well, I'm telling you, thank God, whatever your finances is telling you, faith keeps believing. Amen. It keeps a voice in victory. Amen. It keeps on speaking. Even when it's saying no. On that seventh time, the different report came back, said there's a cloud in the sky about the size of a man's hand. Elijah said, that's it, tell Ahab to prepare his chariots, for I hear the sound of an abundance of rain. I'm glad Elijah didn't give up the first time, second time, third, fourth, fifth, sixth time. I'm glad he kept sending that servant back to the seventh time. And on the seventh time, the rain began to fall. Somebody will praise him right now. Your rain's about to fall because you've kept your confessions of faith when everybody else threw in the towel. I could tell you some stories right now, people who gave up and give in and throwed in the towel. But I'll tell you, God's people don't give up, fold up, give out. Well, I see my time is come and gone. I'm Pastor David Robinson here at Victory Above Only Ministries. It's been a joy to be with you today. Let your radio announcer know you're listening in. 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
2: There's a great deal of pain in our world. War, human slavery, abuse, death, broken relationships, ill health, unemployment. There is global and personal misery all around us. However, this is not how God planned our world to be. In Psalm 85, it speaks of a place where love and faithfulness meet together, righteousness and peace kiss each other. What a beautiful image of a hopeful world. I can't say I know exactly what it would be like to live in that kind of world. However, I do see glimpses of it every day. A teenager holds a child's hand as they walk home from school. A groom cries tears of joy as his bride walks down the aisle. And a group of friends laugh heartily around a table. We may not live in a world where love and faithfulness occurs all the time, but we do have the choice to make it happen and to rejoice when it does. I'm Linda Bailey from dailydevotions.com.au.

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2: Satan can do his worst. Secular media can sharpen their swords. The government officials may unleash an anti-God forces. The schools may discriminate against the morally righteous. The workplace may be intolerant of believers. Some may lose their jobs because of the righteous standing, but none will have the victory over the elect of God.
1: In recent years, battle lines have become more clearly defined as the world continues a passionate mission to eliminate Jesus and his church from life and culture. Enemies may multiply and claim success, but the end of the book declares who holds the final victory. Today on Leading the Way, Dr. Youssef continues his series Embracing Your Mission for the Future, guiding you into Psalm 129. 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
2: Psalm 129 is the type of psalm where the song leader, whom they call a cantor, he's really the music leader, and the cantor would recite one word, and then the people would recite the same word after him, repeat that word. Look with me, please. In verses 1 and 2, Israel youth is the time when they came into their own as a nation in the middle of the slavery of Egypt. For 400 years, they experienced pain and suffering and slavery before God delivered them. That is considered to be the time of Israel's youth. In fact, the book of Hosea, the prophet Hosea, in chapter 11, verse 1, he talks about that. He said, the Lord speaking through him, he said, when Israel was a child, I loved him, and out of Egypt I called my son. In fact, that is why Matthew, the writer of the gospel, he sees the fulfillment of that very prophecy in Jesus, when he escaped into Egypt for a period of time, and God said, out of Egypt I called my son. In other words, Matthew is saying that Israel was the son that was not obedient to God, but Jesus is the son who's obedient, in whom this prophecy of Hosea completely fulfilled. Out of Egypt I called my son. After years of slavery under Pharaoh, yet they kept on going anyway. When Pharaoh failed to cull their numbers, he began to kill every newborn male. But God protected Moses, and he raised him up to be his instrument to deliver them from slavery. But it was not only in, watch these words, it was not only in their youth that they were oppressed, but from the youth they've been oppressed. In their youth, but also from that time on they've been oppressed. From their youth, the psalmist writes. Most of you know biblical history, and I'm not going to repeat it. From the earliest days to the day of the writing of this psalm, they were harassed and persecuted by the Philistines, by the Assyrians, by the Moabites, by the Ammonites, by the Edomites, and all the mosquito bites. In fact, the prophet Amos names the big cities that were designed and had strategy to oppress and destroy Israel. And he names the city Damascus, Gaza, Tyre, Edom, Ammon, Moab, to mention just a few. And yet, they all were judged for dealing treachery and wanton destruction. All of the nations were judged. Later on, the Babylonians destroyed Jerusalem and took some of the Jews into exile in Babylon. They were followed by the Greeks and the Romans. And in the Middle Ages, the European powers expelled them from their territories and confined them into ghettos. And it's still fresh in our memories. The Nazis who sought to exterminate them. Well may Israel say, they have greatly oppressed me from my youth, but they have not gained the victory. And that's what I want to talk to you about today. They may oppress me from my youth, they have not gained the victory. This, my beloved, ought to be the testimony of every believer in the Lord Jesus Christ. They, that means no one, no one, no one will ever have victory over the remnant of Christ. Satan can do his worst. Secular media can sharpen their swords. The government officials may unleash an anti-God forces. The schools may discriminate against the morally righteous. The workplace may be intolerant of believers. Some may lose their jobs because of their righteous standing, but none, none, none, none, none will have the victory over the elect of God. This is a word from the Lord, not just for some of you, but for all of you. The second stanza of the psalm is what the theologians give it a big word called imprecatory prayer. The word precatory means prayer. That's all it means. When you add the letters I-M in front of it, it becomes prayer against. Prayer against. That is a prayer asking God to judge all those who hate and oppress God's people. Beloved, would you please listen to me? This is very important because I can tell you some of these modern Bible commentators, you see them literally from the pages of their commentaries. You see them squirming and you see them wiggling and you see them kind of playing a mental gymnastics. And say, oh, but Jesus said in Matthew 5, we are to pray for our enemies and those who persecute us. There's no contradiction here. I'm going to show you. This passage is not a contradiction to the spirit of what Jesus taught us in Matthew 5. He's not talking about vindictiveness or taking vengeance or judgmental attitude. No. There is no contradiction between the Old and the New Testament. Amen. Of course, we are to pray for our enemies. And Jesus commands us that. He doesn't suggest it. He commands us to pray for our enemies. In fact, Jesus explained this command in Matthew chapter 5, particularly verse 45. In verse 45, he says, do this because of what theologians call common graces. What's that common graces? Well, the sun shines upon the righteous and the unrighteous. The rain falls for the righteous and the unrighteous. Because of these common graces, therefore, we need to pray for our enemies. That's what our Lord is telling us. But that does not mean that God will not judge the wicked in due course. He will. Every time we pray and say, your kingdom come, thy will be done, thy kingdom come, we are saying, God, judge the evil and the wicked. Every time we say, thy kingdom come, we are praying that God would judge the wicked people. Listen to me. Jesus is not saying that we should not want justice to take place or that we should not want to see justice of God on his enemies? No. So how should we pray for our enemies? Well, first of all, we need to pray for them to be converted. We need to pray for them to repent. We need to pray for them to turn away from their wickedness and receive Christ as Savior. We pray for them to cease from their evil. As we are seeing in the ministry of Leading the Way, all over the world, people who were terrorists, people who were persecuting Christians have become the children of the living God. That's what we need to pray. But if they do not repent, if they do not turn from their wicked ways, if they do not turn from their enmity to God and His people, then we don't pray for them to prosper in their wickedness. That is a screwed up thinking on the part of so-called progressive Christians. We do not pray for them to succeed in their evil. That's not what our Lord is telling us. We do not pray for them to be blessed in their wickedness so that they may be more wicked. No. We pray as the disciples did in the book of Acts, chapter 4, verse 29. Lord, look upon the threat and grant your servants continually to speak your word in boldness and in courage, with courage. The reason our Lord told us to pray for our enemies, first and foremost, that they would be converted. But secondly, He's telling us not to take matters into our own hands. We don't take matters into our hands, but we go to Him. No wonder He said, "Vengeance is mine, says the Lord." And let me tell you, I lived long enough to know this, that His vengeance is far stronger, far better, far more powerful than you can ever dream. In fact, there are three things here in this imprecatory prayer that I want to share with you. No, that's not a three-point sermon, so don't panic. These are just three things I want to share with you, okay? And if you're taking notes, write them down. In verse 5, He prays that they will not be honored. In verses 6 and 7, He prays that they would not succeed. And in verse 8, He prays that they will not be blessed. Look at them with me very quickly. The honor that the enemy seeks in the Old Testament sense is the honor that comes from military victory, especially if Israel is crushed. And the psalmist is asking for, with all that he's asking for, is for his enemies to be turned back, is for the enemy experience shame of defeat. Beloved, we must not, we should not ask for the defeat of the righteous. Because I know when two Christians have a disagreement or argument, their temptation is try to take revenge. He said, no. This is only about the wicked and evil people. Only upon those who inflict wicked actions on God's people. We should ask for their evil wickedness to be exposed and the righteous be vindicated. Not only that they not be honored, secondly, he said, verses 6 and 7, that they would not succeed in their plans. The psalmist uses a very quaint but very effective imagery. And you have to understand the Middle East to understand that imagery. It's very unusual. Even though we've seen in some cities like New York and other cities is what they have, roof garden. That's not what he's talking about. He's praying that the wicked will be like the grass that falls on a rooftop, which of course withers and dies before even it begins to blossom. You say, how can the grass grow on rooftop? You got to understand, these roofs are made of mud. They mud roof, so if the seeds would fall on them, some will sprout, but not for very long, because the soil is shallow, and there is no provision of water, and therefore those will die instantly. They will not grow into a big harvest. Any grass on the rooftop would quickly die. And the psalmist is asking that the wicked might not even have the smallest chance of succeeding. He wants their plans to shrivel up completely and die. So much so that the reaper would not have enough for a handful or put some harvest under his arm. Question: is it wrong to pray that the efforts of the evil ones would not succeed? Is it wrong to pray that their evil and wicked designs would come to naught? The answer is absolutely not. It is not wrong. It is not wrong. It is not wrong. Have you got this? It is not wrong. We have sadly become so tolerant and accepting of evil that they have grown emboldened in the name of compassion, love, and cultural relevance. We are being willingly deceived. You notice I said willingly? John Stott says, preaching man and his merits instead of Christ and his cross, and substituting the one for the other so that they might not be persecuted for the cross of Christ, which has become common happening today. First of all, we pray that they would not be honored. Secondly, we pray that they will not
3: succeed.
2: And thirdly, verse 8, we pray that they will not be blessed or prosper in their evil designs. This request in verse 8 is connected to the blessing in verse 7. It's connected to that harvest in verse 7. See, in Old Testament times, it was common thing to do is to pray for the harvest and pray for the reapers, those who are working hard to harvest the crop, to bless them as they go. That was a common thing. You see it in the book of Ruth, chapter 2, with Boaz. He was blessing them as they go. But it would be wrong to bless evildoers. To bless evildoers would be betrayal of righteousness and an offense to God. It would be like a nation or somebody in a nation who will cooperate with the enemy. We call them traitors, right? In the book of Revelation, chapter 12, verse 4, we see a picture of the dragon standing before the woman who's about to give birth so that he may devour the child as soon as he's born. And we know the woman is Israel, and the Messiah, the Son, Jesus, the Christ, was born, came out of Israel. And this is a prophetic picture, my friends. The child is being saved by being snatched by God and being placed on the throne. And that is where Jesus is now. He's on the throne. We know that this is a fulfillment of Genesis 3:15, where Satan constantly striking at the heel of Jesus, constantly, constantly, constantly. But praise God, Christ crushed his head. From that moment, Jesus, from the moment he was born in Bethlehem of Judea, Satan goaded King Herod not only to go and kill him, kill all the babies in that town. And then all the way to the most unjust, the most criminal act of kangaroo court that sentenced the only perfect, sinless Son of God to die on the cross. All the way through, Satan was out to destroy the Son of God. But praise God, on the third day, Jesus rose with every ounce of his omnipotence out of the grave. This is the fulfillment of verse 3 of Psalm 129. Plowmen plowed my back and made their furrows long. They scourged the back of our Savior like a farmer plows his field. Isaiah the prophet in 53:5 anticipate this suffering of our Lord Jesus Christ. He said, he is pierced for our transgression, he was crushed for our iniquities. The punishment that brought us peace was upon him. Now, beloved, listen to me. Victory that the psalmist is speaking about will never, never, never, never, never, never go to Satan and his followers. Victory belongs to Jesus and his followers. Revelation 11:15 says, the kingdom of the world has become the kingdom of our Lord and of his Christ. And I can't wait to see that. And it's going to happen maybe sooner than we think. Amen. Because Jesus lives, we live also. because Jesus has been victorious, we shall be victorious too. Because Jesus defeated Satan and evil, we will defeat Satan and evil. Jesus said in John chapter 16, verse 33, in this world you'll have troubles. But listen, don't miss that most important part. But, can you say but with me? Yes. Take heart, I have overcome the world. The psalmist affirms, they did not gain victory over me. They did not gain victory over me. Let me tell you this as I come to the end, conclude. I am sure that some of you may be asking, why is this pattern of oppression of Israel and then victory? Why is this pattern where our Lord Jesus Christ suffered greatly and then received victory in the resurrection? Why do Christians suffer and persecution and then are given victory? Why? And the answer is found in the scripture. So that we know that our power is not from ourselves but from God. You see, that is why the Apostle Paul in 2 Corinthians 4, 7 all the way to 11 could say with confidence, we have this treasure. What treasure is he talking about? The gospel of Jesus Christ. We have this treasure in jars of clay. Why clay? Why are they not in iron? Why are they not in a safe? Why in jars of clay? To show that this all surpassing power is from God and not from us. Now, amen belongs here. He said, we are hard pressed on every side, but not crushed. Perplexed, but not despair. Persecuted, but not abandoned. Struck down, but not destroyed. We always carry around in our body the death of Jesus so that the life of Jesus may also be revealed in our bodies. For we who are alive are always being given over to death for Jesus' sake, so that his life may be revealed in our mortal bodies. There is a very forceful Christian battle cry. It's in Latin, and it's placed in the Sinai, where supposedly the burning bush had taken place. It says, yet not consumed. Yet not consumed. Will you say that with me? Yet not consumed.
1: You may be hard-pressed, perplexed, persecuted, or struck down, but your victory is assured in Jesus. Thanks for joining Dr. Michael Youssef for Leading the Way. 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You know, God uniquely positioned Dr. Youssef and Leading the Way, especially in recent years, to have gospel influence in many of the hardest-to-reach places in the world. Allow me to quickly share a summary of a note that was delivered to our office that really encouraged our team. And it will encourage you to know how God is moving in the darkness. A man shared how he'd been part of illegal activities like trafficking, gun smuggling, and more. While serving out his prison time, he came to know Jesus through Leading the Way. He shared the joy of saving for and purchasing a television from his prison cell so he could watch more of Leading the Way content and invite others to join him to also experience the transforming power of the gospel. He asked for prayer that he would allow God to completely change and grow him and others spiritually during the time behind the walls. Please pray for those around the world in prisons, living rooms, and cars leaning into Leading the Way for spiritual growth and guidance. In addition to praying, I hope you'll consider standing with Dr. Youssef and Leading the Way through your prayers and generosity. 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

This is Congressman Nick. It's always great to be able to share with you on the airways. Thank God for Pulse 94.1. Continue to pray for its needs. Many churches today have ceased their activities. We're not allowed to worship, not because of persecution, but because there is a virus, and that virus is dangerous. In Australia, we've had to deal with so much. The drought, the fires, the floods, now the coronavirus. This insidious virus has crippled much of the world. People are scared. They have a right to be scared. So what do we do? We're in what the experts call a pandemic. Those who've panicked and brought everything they could from the stores have made it difficult for the rest of us. I must admit, I've hoarded half a dozen or so cherry ripes. Some essentials are obviously missing from the shelves. What about people like me who don't have an effective immune system? I'm not supposed to be walking the streets, going into the shops, particularly at a time like this. I texted a friend yesterday who is confined to quarters. They have a severe problem with their lungs and should not venture out into the world. Self-isolation is the order of the day. Oh, what does one do? Simply put, hang on and pray. Cultivate the relationship that we can have with God the Father through the Lord Jesus. Ask the Holy Spirit to open up avenues for growth. Pray for friends. Start a prayer list. If you go to a church, write down all the people you know in church and pray for them every day. Pray for your pastors. You know, it's one of those things. I didn't realize how much it hurt until I put a sign in front of the church door saying, for the time being, we'll no longer be holding services. The emotional and spiritual implications of that. Now, don't get me wrong. We all know that the building is not the church. Definitely not. We all know that the church is the body of Christ. This is why, even at home, we can pray and encourage one another. Simply put, hang on and pray. I love the words of Psalm 27. Many of us, I'm sure, are familiar with this psalm. It's one of my favorite psalms. The Lord is my light and my salvation. Whom shall I fear? The Lord is the stronghold of my life. Of whom shall I be afraid? The psalmist writes from his own experience. And quite frankly, I find that very powerful. Some sermons are great papers, good theories. They rely upon what others have said, and others have experienced certain things, and that's really encouraging. But the truth of the matter is, in our own experience of life, it's those things that happen to us that have the most important and profound impact. I believe, the Bible said, therefore I spoke. So the question today is, what do you believe? The rubber has now hit the road. Do we trust God? Do we believe God? Can we say, the Lord is my light and my salvation, whom shall I fear? Or shall we be buffeted by every wind of doctrine and feeling and emotion that comes our way? Now, I don't believe that fear, anxiety, and emotion are a wrong thing. We visit them occasionally and they visit us. But I do believe that God says they're not to remain permanent in our lives. They are stepping stones to turn us Godward, to turn us towards the Lord Jesus, to open our hearts and our minds and our lives to what the Spirit of God would want us to do. Think about that for a moment. The Lord is my light and my salvation. Whom shall I fear? Heavenly Father, we're so thankful. Thankful for every opportunity to praise you and to worship you. Thankful that we don't have to go to meeting places. Although, it's real exciting when we do. We're challenged by your word that says, do not forsake the assembling one with another. So are there ways, Father, that we can assemble with each other? Give us wisdom, insight. Help us to think outside the box. Help us to think about those round about us, our neighbours, our friends, our family, our church family, and encourage us in our prayer lives. May the words, the Lord is my light and my salvation, whom shall I fear, be the testimony of our hearts to the glory of the Lord Jesus. This has been Condus Benedict with a thought for the day.

0: quarrel and fight.
1: You do not have because you do not ask God. And when you ask, you do not receive because you ask with wrong motives, that you may spend what you get on your pleasures. The prophet Jeremiah says this about the heart. The heart is deceitful above all things and beyond cure. Who can understand it? God speaks to the prophets of old. He spoke to the saints in the New Testament, and he speaks today through his word, through the words of the Lord Jesus, and through the guidance of the Holy Spirit. Many today have a heart condition. The remedy is obedience to the will of God in their lives. Balaam's heart was rotten to the core. It was in need of restoration. His eyes needed to be opened. God used a donkey to speak to Balaam. God intervened in his life. I believe that God intervenes in our lives, and he uses many means to do so. How open are we to hearing what God has to say?
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0: This is Condus Benedict with the thought for the day. I'm greatly encouraged by the words of the Lord Jesus. I have told you these things so that in me you may have peace. In this world you will have trouble. But take heart, I have overcome the world. That's from the Gospel of John chapter 16 verse 33. We should not be surprised with the statement that there is a difference, a distinct difference between the thinking of the world and that of the kingdom of God. The Lord Jesus taught us to pray that God's kingdom would come, should come. And if we want a successful and vibrant Christian life on this earth, he has given us the key to this. Hear the challenge of the Lord Jesus. But seek first his kingdom and his righteousness, and all these things will be given to you as well. Now, admittedly, Matthew chapter 6 is about provision, but it's also about attitude. It's also about lifestyle. It's also about choices that we make and the consequences of those choices. Seek first the kingdom. That sounds great. And his righteousness. That's a little bit harder, isn't it? Our attitudes, the way we live, the choices we make. To want to live a life that is right with God and a life that is, how do I put it, whole and righteous in the sense that goodness oozes out of everything there is of us. Whatever is pure, whatever is wholesome, think of these things. Whatever is of good repute, says the Word of God. The expression of God's love in our lives as we show others that love. Lights in the world, salt in the world. Here's another encouraging verse of Scripture. If only the world could understand the reality of its truth. John, in his letter to the church, seeks to encourage. Yes, we know that he wants to teach them about those things that are of the kingdom of darkness and those things that are of the kingdom of God. Those who are enlightened and those who are not enlightened. And there is a stark difference between the two. And he says this in relation to spirits, in relation to the negatives that are in the world. Because it's so easy for us to get quite negative at the fact there are negatives in the world. You, dear children, are from God. Now get this, and have overcome them, because the one who is in you is greater than the one who is in the world. Wow, what a wonderful promise. Do we know the reality of that? When we invite the Lord Jesus into our lives, he gives us all that we need to live. John wanted to remind God's people that there was something supernatural at work in them. And the forces of darkness, the kingdom of darkness, will not prevail against them. You, dear children, are from God and have overcome them. Why? Because the one who is in you is greater than the one who is in the world. You are not alone. It's important to realize that as Christians, our understanding of life may clash with that of the world. All the more reason to dwell on the fact that we are not alone. Heavenly Father, what do we do with the verse of Scripture that says that greater is he who is within you than he who is in the world? We rejoice. We thank you. We thank you that something supernatural has taken place in our lives, and when we were born again, the Holy Spirit came with power, with strength, to enable us to live a victorious life. You don't promise that life's going to be easy, though. But you do promise never to leave nor forsake us. You do promise to gift us with all that pertains to the Godhead. You do promise that we will have a victorious life, because greater is he who's within us than he who's in the world. Help us to walk in such a way that we walk through those shadows and valleys of great difficulty, knowing from the depths of our hearts, with an assurance in our minds, that we are never alone. For greater is he who is within you than he who is in the world. Thank you, Lord Jesus. Amen. This has been Condor Spinnedick with a thought for the day.
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1: As parents, it's easy to get into the habit of appearing to listen to our kids without really hearing them. I'm Brett Ryan, Focus on the Family, Australia. 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So when you hear that little voice calling your name, seize the opportunity. 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Instead of saying, "I don't know why you feel so angry," say, "It sounds like you're mad and hurt. I understand that." 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
1: Bronnie Ware is an Australian nurse who spent several years working with those dying. She recorded their reflections and believes that there are common themes that come up again and again. She's written a blog where she lists the top five statements these people make about how they wished they had lived differently. I wish I had the courage to live my true self. I wish I hadn't worked so hard. I wish I had the courage to express my feelings. I wish I'd stayed in touch with my friends. And finally, I wish I'd let myself be happier. This list is not science, but the reflections of somebody close to death. The more important question for us is, how are you living today? Are there things you ought to change? It's not too late. Pray about the changes you may need to make today.
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3: I think I've discovered a method for financial success in the Bible. Are you interested in hearing about it? It happened when presenting a workshop recently. I uncovered what I think is a pattern that seems to me to be worth following. It's a bit of a formula for financial success. It came about when I was listening to one of the participants that I'd asked to read Malachi 3, 6-12. Hearing it read out loud is what triggered it. Listen as I read it and see what you think. Malachi 3, 6-12. I, the Lord, do not change, so you, the descendants of Jacob, are not destroyed. Ever since the time of your ancestors, you have turned away from my decrees and have not kept them. Return to me, and I'll return to you, says the Lord Almighty. But you ask, how are we to return? Will a mere mortal rob God? Yet you rob me. But you ask, how are we robbing you? In tithes and offerings, you are under a curse, your whole nation, because you are robbing me. Bring the whole tithe into the storehouse, that there may be food in my house. Test me in this, says the Lord God Almighty, and see if I will not throw open the floodgates of heaven and pour out so much blessing that there will be not enough room to store it. I'll prevent the pests from devouring your crops, and the vines in your fields will not drop their fruit before it is ripe, says the Lord God Almighty. Then all the nations will call you blessed, for yours will be a delightful land, says the Lord Almighty. The main points that came to light for me are these. Firstly, the Lord does not change. He says this in verse 6. This is a great reminder to us if we think the Old Testament is relevant. In verse 7 and 8 it says, we have turned away from God, and we are told we are robbing God. Wow. And it seems because of this we're under a curse. But here's the good news. If we stop robbing God by bringing in our tithes into the church, then, it says in verse 10 and 11, God will bless us, our labour and our investments, which will then in turn allow us to point people to Him. In verse 12 it says, we will stand out to those around us because of God's blessings. Now this is not a prosperity doctrine, it's God's word. So in today's world, what does this look like? Well, that's where I see a bit of a sequence. 1. Put God first. 2. Get your heart right with Him. 3. As a consequence of getting our heart right, we'll trust Him more and want to display our faith in Him by giving our tithes and offerings. And 4. By honouring Him and expressing our faith in practical ways, He will bless us beyond measure. Finally, the climax is that Him blessing us, we get the chance to point people to God, the provider of all these blessings. This sounds pretty awesome to me. What about you? Are you ready to take action and get right with God?
2: For more practical financial tips and resources, go to godsmoneymatters.com.

It'll clear the bitterness away. It can even set a prisoner free. There is no end to what its power can do. So let it go and be amazed by what you see through eyes of grace. The prisoner that it really frees is you.

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1: Hi, I'm Bernie Diamond. I remember the very first time I ate roast garlic. I was visiting a friend in Walnut Creek, just a little place outside San Francisco. Chuck said, "Let's do lunch," as you do. And when we arrived at the restaurant, he insisted we have roast garlic, a house specialty. A bit strange, but, when in Rome, it was stunning. A knob made up of half a dozen huge cloves, sliced in half, olive oil, roasted in the oven. Ah, smooth, nutty flavour. Fantastic. But lately, well, the only garlic I seem to be able to buy are these nasty small knobs. And it turns out they've been bleached to make them really white. No flavour. Isn't it funny how we take something good and natural and somehow commercialise it, productise it, bleach the living daylights out of it? And not just garlic, life, relationships, work, fun, God, or just commodities. And we miss out on the flavour. Jesus.
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0: As a pastor, one of the most moving experiences in ministry for me has been to visit some asylum seekers at one of the local detention centres. Sitting and talking with these refugees from Iran, Somalia, Myanmar, many have come on boats, seeking a better life, fleeing the persecution from their countries. Regardless of where you stand politically on the matter, your heart's got to break for those who are fleeing from such persecution. The Bible tells us in James 1:27, what God the Father considers to be pure and genuine religion is this: to take care of orphans and widows in their suffering, and to keep oneself from being corrupted by the world. In a secular age when many religious people are persecuted, I think one of the best Christian witnesses we can provide is caring for those who are fleeing persecution, caring for orphans and widows, caring for the fatherless, and not just in detention centres. They're in our neighbourhoods, they're in our schools, they're even in our workplaces. The Bible tells us to make the most of every opportunity and let our conversation always be seasoned and full of grace. Maybe you can take some time to volunteer. Reach out. Try and give someone a hand up rather than just a hand out. Sometimes the time you give to sit with people is the most important thing you can give. Have a look around your local community and see where you can connect with someone. I'm Matt Prater. For more, go to historymakers.tv.
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1: I look at Facebook at least once a day. There are some days when I have time to write a little message to my Facebook friends. However, most days I don't have the time or the brain capacity to write too much detail. So I'll just skim through people's Facebook status updates. A quick skim helps me to keep in the loop and feel a little bit connected to the people that I know. In the Bible, in Psalm 52, it says that God looks down from heaven on the human race. For a moment, I thought that maybe this was like me skimming through my friend's Facebook updates. The Holy Father up on high, just perusing over the earth to check out what people are up to. But the difference is that when God looks upon us, He sees straight to our heart. He knows our desires, our fears, and our feelings. He doesn't just glean our status updates for His own entertainment, but He desires to connect with each one of us. I'm Linda Bailey from dailydevotions.com.au.
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0: Have you ever had a friend who talks too much and doesn't allow you to get a word in? Relationships can only be properly built with two-way conversation. That means both parties need to listen to one another. It sounds obvious, but it's not always easy to do. I call it tennis match conversation. When you play tennis, you hit the ball from one side of the court to the other. You say your bit, then you hit the ball over the net by asking a question. The other player answers and hits the ball back with their question. The problem comes when you're so fixated on keeping the ball on your side of the net that you forget to hit it back. A tennis match conversation means being mindful of the other player in the game. Great conversation is an act of giving as much as it is an act of receiving. Without those twin dynamics, we may just be talking to ourselves. I'm Tanya Harris of GodConversations.com.
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1: This is Condus Benedict with a thought. The Bible says there's a time for everything. Read the book of Ecclesiastes. Fantastic book. Timing's an interesting thing, isn't it? Have you ever tried to boil an egg? You sit there and you wait and you wait and you wait. You just want the perfect egg. And you get there and you crack the shell open and find that it's not cooked. Oh, took it out too soon. Or you crack the shell and you want this soft-boiled egg. You've got your little fingers all cut up. Not your finger fingers, but, you know, the little toast fingers with butter on it, cut up, ready to dip into your egg. And you take the top off and it's hard as a rock. Timing is important. Not that long ago, I had a major operation. Can you imagine if the anaesthetist had got it wrong and the anaesthetic wore out as they were cutting into me? Unheard of. It has happened, but not to me, thank God. Timing. Timing is important. In Romans chapter 5, verse 6, we read, "You see, at just the right time, when we were still powerless, Christ died for the ungodly." Or Galatians 4, 4. "But when the set time had fully come, God sent his son." This is Condus Benedict with a thought.
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1: I've done lots of jobs in my life. For a while, I was a history teacher. Now, there's people who love history and there's people who hate it. The other thing about history is that you can't change it. Don't you just wish you could rewrite your own history so everything would turn out just perfectly? That's the whole message of the Bible.

0: 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You see, Jesus wipes away your past and replaces your old history with a new story. If you've grown up unloved and unwanted, well, then God tells you that you are accepted and loved. If you've experienced neglect or hardship, God says that he has especially chosen you and that he'll make it all work out. And when you believe in Jesus, you can step out of your old story and take up a new story. You've got to love that, even if you don't love history.
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1: The time for training children is during their early years. 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

0: Need a laugh? A couple of these really do it for me. Hi, I'm Chuck Swindoll. An Episcopal church revealed some children's answers to church school questions. They're what I like to call beautifully incorrect. Here's some of them. Noah's wife was Joan of Arc. The fifth commandment, humor your father and mother. Here's one of the best. Lot's wife was a pillar of salt by day and a ball of fire by night. Hey, how about this for contrast? A Christian can have only one wife. They call this monotony. Kids are great, aren't they? They keep us from taking ourselves too seriously, have you noticed?
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2: Sometimes life doesn't make sense. How other people treat us, why someone gets cancer. There doesn't seem to be any rhyme nor reason. Hi, I'm Bernie Diamond. A lot of the time, it's because we don't have all the information. I was talking to a man recently who was telling me about some of the tough times he'd been through. He was reflecting, looking back. And he said, you know, if I hadn't been through that, I wouldn't be able to love my wife the way that I do. You got the sense he wouldn't have wished those tough times on his worst enemy. Yet in his life, he wouldn't swap them for the world. Because it was in that place he learned the most important lessons of life. I see it so often, people travelling on difficult journeys, and all the time there's Jesus, somewhere in that mix, drawing them home, walking with them, loving them. I don't know why he does it that way. I don't. He just does.

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2: Hi, I'm Bernie Dimet from ChristianityWorks.com. Baptized in the Spirit, filled with the Spirit. Man, that's going to get a few people nervous, right? Except it's all in the Bible. In fact, we're told in Ephesians chapter 5, verse 18, to be filled with the Spirit. The tense of the Greek verb there literally means to go on being filled with the Holy Spirit. So, you ready? Father God, not everything we read in your word immediately makes sense to us, especially something like this. And Lord, we've seen some of the excesses and the stupidities committed in your name. But none of that matters because your word promises that the Holy Spirit will come on us in power, to give us power to be holy, to give us the power to do your will. Lord, we long for that power. And however you want to do that in our lives, in my life, however you want to pour your Spirit out on me, please do that, whatever it may cost me. In Jesus' mighty name we pray. Amen.

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1: 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In the Gospels, we read details about miracle after miracle as Jesus traveled with his disciples. We tend to focus on the amazing wonders of healing and God's power, but sometimes gloss over the truth that lives were touched and changed when they encountered the personal touch of God's grace. 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He steps beyond the prayers of a father seeking the healing of his child to the heart of the story. 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
2: We have been looking at about the importance of transferring the whole truth, the whole counsel of God, as the old biblical translation says, the whole counsel of God to the next generation. And that is probably the most important thing that you can do, and the one thing that everyone can do. And that is interceding on behalf of the next generation. And I'm not talking about a quick prayer here and there, or even praying when there is a crisis and there's a need and there's something urgent and you need to go. I'm talking about tenaciously, persistently, intentionally interceding until God answers. You say, Michael, how you can be confident that God will answer that prayer? Simply because the promises of God. I'm going to come back to that passage again, but let me tell you, 1 Corinthians chapter 7 makes it very clear that whenever there's one believing parent, one believing parent, therefore the next generation of that one believing parent as sanctified in that one believing parent. Translation, God has a plan for the lives of the children of even one believing parent. One of the examples that impacted me greatly is a man in the Scripture who would not give up interceding for his next generation. And he got blessed out of his sandals. Because he's not only got the answer to his prayer, they experienced salvation. So I want you to turn with me, please, to Scripture. John's Gospel, chapter 4, beginning at verse 46, all the way to 53. John's Gospel, chapter 4, 46 to 53. It is a story of a man who comes to Jesus interceding on behalf of his son. You know what I love about this man? That he would not be dissuaded, he would not be deterred, even when his own expectations were not met. This is a father, most likely, had very little biblical knowledge. This is a father, most likely, did not know or had no clue of all the theological debates that were going on at the time. This is a father, perhaps, did not know a great deal about Jesus, that he is God of very God in human flesh. And yet, what he expressed here was an unwavering faith in the promise of Jesus, in the words of Jesus. He expressed an immovable faith in the trustworthiness of the words of Jesus. He exercised confident faith in the promise of Jesus. He totally believed Jesus on behalf of his next generation. And that is what I will be focusing on today. This man in John chapter 4 comes to Jesus, like so many of us, out of crisis faith. I think not all of us, I know that. But some of us, when we came to Christ, was a crisis in our life or some issues or something going on, and we in desperation turned to Christ. And you know, nothing wrong with that. Nothing wrong with that. The Lord will honor that crisis faith. But the problem is we dishonor God when our faith stays in that crisis mode or only come to God whenever there is a crisis. That's dishonoring to God. Beloved, listen to me. There can be no doubt that God does not look down or despise or reject crisis faith. But it is dishonoring to God when we stay in a crisis faith. That every time we get into a crisis, we develop that faith. God often answers crisis faith prayer in order that may encourage us to go from strength to strength, to get to higher levels of faith, to move on, graduate to the next step of faith, to go from crisis faith to contagious faith. And that is why I want to show you five steps that have taken place in the life of this man and that they ought to take place in our lives. Because when you go from crisis faith to contagious faith, there are three other steps in between. And so I want to share them with you very quickly. It began, his faith began with a crisis. It's a crisis faith. But secondly, it went to continuing faith. And then thirdly, we see it blossoming into confident faith. And fourthly, it leads to confirmed faith. And finally, we see it here. This father's faith become contagious. As I said, most of us, when we become serious intercessors on behalf of the next generation, we come with a sense of urgency. And that's fine. Nothing wrong with that. God uses these circumstances to draw us to himself. God responds to this, old King James Bible says, importunities. God graciously uses these baby steps of faith to take us to the next step of faith, to the next level of faith, to the next stage of faith. Look at verse 46. A nobleman, that is somebody from the royal household. He's in the king's palace. A nobleman come in desperation. This man is a member of the king's courtiers. This man, no doubt, given his position, he had lots of money, lots of prestige, and lots of influence. But his money, prestige, and power could not help him. He needed a supernatural intervention. He recognized that nothing he's got can help him in his crisis. Thankfully, this crisis situation led him to a budding faith in Jesus. The most amazing thing about our Lord is that he welcomes this type of beginner's faith. He welcomes it. This man implored Jesus. This man besought Jesus. This man urged Jesus. You see it in his voice. This man persisted in intercession with Jesus, even when on the surface it appears, and you'll see it very clearly in the scripture, for on the surface it appears that he's being rebuffed by Jesus. But I want you to remember this rebuff is not intentional focusing on this man. Now, there is a large crowd of people, if you read it in the context, there are a large crowd of people. And when they see somebody like this, recognized by his clothes, people were making way for him to come to Jesus. So he comes to Jesus. This is a large crowd. And Jesus was speaking to the crowd, not necessarily to this man specifically, even though he was included. Verse 48. Unless you people see miracles and signs and wonders, you will never believe. Here's a biblical fact. Listen to me. I know many of you testify to this as I do. If we are to grow in faith, we must be willing to accept the test of faith. There are many people who wanted faith without being tested in their faith. But it's like a school. You cannot make it to college unless you graduate from high school. And the same thing in the spiritual school. You have to pass the test of faith. There's always a test. Always a test. There can be no testimony without a test. And the test of faith is designed by God to reveal to us, He already knows, is to reveal to us the level of our faith. It is designed to reveal to us the seriousness of our faith or lack thereof. It shows us if our crisis faith willing to grow into a higher level and a higher level and a higher level of faith, or do we just want the crisis to be over? Get me out of this, God! And when He does, we say, hey, what did you do for me lately? It is designed to test if we have a fleeting faith or a continuing faith. Do we just have a temporary faith or a permanent faith? Beloved, please listen to my heart. Listen to me. Believing God for the next generation, trusting God to do great things with the next generation, totally believing God to use the next generation, He must move us from crisis faith to continuing faith. You see it clearly in this nobleman. He went from crisis faith to continuing faith. You say, how? Look at verse 48 again. Jesus puts him off, as it were, but he was not going to be deterred. He is not taking no for an answer. He's not going to give up. He's not going to just say, okay. How does he respond to that rebuttal? How does he do that? Verse 49. You people, unless you see... said, sir, just come with me. I'm not listening to anything else. I'm just come with me. 49, verse 49. What is he saying? He's saying, my faith is in who you are. My faith is not only for what you can do, but of who you are. And that is why his faith goes from crisis faith to continuing faith to confident faith. Look at verse 50. Jesus said, you go, your son lives. I want to tell you, here's a use of imagination. Had this man's faith stayed in a crisis faith mode, had this man's faith was merely a shallow faith, just trying to get what he wants to get, he would have said, now wait a minute, Jesus. Aren't you going to come with me and see the boy? Aren't you going to come and lay hands on him and heal him? How can I be sure that this is the case? How do I know that this is really the case? My boy is long, long away from here, Capernaum. It's right there on the lake, and we're here in Nazareth County. He's a long way away. But he didn't. He didn't. He didn't. And the reason he did not is because his crisis faith moved forward to being continuing faith. Now it is confident faith. It's confident. Not arrogance. There's a world of difference between confidence and arrogance. Beloved, confident faith takes God at His word. Amen. Confident faith takes God at His word. Confident faith fully trusts in the promises of God. Confident faith believes without evidence. Confident faith does not doubt in the dark what God has revealed in the daylight. Now, I testify to you, and I told you this before, that I hung and I continue to hang everything in my life on the promises of God. And so can you hang on the promises of God regardless of where your next generation actually are right now, wherever they are spiritually. Because you know and I know that doubt is the enemy of faith, right? Doubt is the enemy of faith. And doubt tempts all of us, including your pastor. Doubt tempts all of us. But doubt needs to continuously being uprooted like a noxious weeds. How? By trusting in the Word of God, by taking hold of the promises of God, by dropping anchor on the promises of God. Many years ago, someone said to me, faith is like a toothbrush. Everyone should have their own. And use it regularly. My friend, I can tell you on the authority of the Word of God, if you're a God-fearer, if you're walking daily with God, if you're faithful with God, then you can exercise faith on behalf of the next generation. But here comes something that is of uttermost importance. Interceding for the next generation, but we must also model faith to the next generation. We must model that faith, because if we model faith, sooner or later, they will develop their own faith. When they see us go from crisis faith to continuing faith to confident faith, sooner or later, they will experience confirmed faith. This member of King Herod's inner circle believed God for the next generation. He trusted God's word without visible evidence. He couldn't see it. He took Jesus' word for it. He trusted in Jesus' promise. So much so that he did not rush home that day. Earlier I told you about God's promise in 1 Corinthians 7:14, 15, and 16, that non-believing children of the one who is a believing parent are sanctified or set aside for God to do work in their life. This means that as you intercede, your next generation, as you pray for the next generation, you can rest at peace. You're not anxious. You're not worried. You're interceding. You're not giving up. But you're at peace. Somehow, somewhere, sometime, God is going to keep His word. God is going to keep His promises. So you rest in peace. Question. You know why this is really important? Do you know why it's important? Listen to me. Because it has nothing to do with who I am or who you are or who anybody else is. It has nothing to do with who we are. Important as we are to the heart of God, has nothing to do with us. It has everything to do with the character of God. And you see it throughout the scripture. God accepted Abraham's intercession on behalf of Lot and his family. God blessed Pharaoh because of Joseph. God accepted Moses' intercession on behalf of the stiff-necked, rebellious people. And God blessed Solomon because of the prayers of David. God answered Hannah's prayer and blessed her with Samuel. And I can go on and on and on and on. I wrote a book on this prayer of people of old. Look at the text with me, please. When the nobleman went home the next day, it's the next day. You know how I know that? Going to see it. The servant met him, probably a gate of the city. They probably stayed at that gate all night long, waiting for the boss to come home. They were probably saying to each other, the boss man is not going to believe what happened. The boss man is not going to believe the good news that we got for him. The boss man will probably want to see for himself. Oh, wait till he gets home and he sees for himself what happened. The servants probably could not sleep that night, but the nobleman did. So when he came home, he only asked one question. Just one question. One question. Nope, it was not. Let me see for myself. Where is the boy? No. You know what the question was? What time did this happen? What time did this happen? What time was the boy healed? Listen, I'm using sanctified imagination here, okay? Boss, what difference does it make? Oh, it makes all the difference in the world. Because this is not a coincidence. This is not a happenstance. This is not an accident. This is not luck. It happened the very second the promise was uttered from the lips of Jesus. Crisis faith gave way to continuing faith, which developed into confident faith, Now it becomes confirmed faith. And my beloved friends, confirmed faith must lead to contagious faith. If you seek God and God answers you and you keep your mouth shut and you don't testify, think about it. Verse 53. They told him, of course, yesterday. That's how I know it was the day after, that he didn't come home right away. When the nobleman confirmed the moment of the miracle, the Bible said, so he and his entire household, they all got converted. His testimony and his witness to his household, that including all the servants and the slaves and the children, the grandchildren, everybody's in the household, became believers. That's the word of testimony. The Samaritan woman, she came and she said, come and see a man who told me everything about my life. Testimony. They all came out. Testimony. Testimony. They won the victory with the word of God and the word of their testimony. If I learned anything about the word of God, is I know this. God is a covenant-making and covenant-keeping God. God loves to work with multiple generations. God loves to bless whole households to be used and blessed by God. And that is why believing on behalf of the next generation is not an option. It's not an option. And you see, it's right, the New Testament, not just the Old Testament, but you see it in the New Testament. In Acts chapter 10, the very first Gentile, it was a captain in the Italian army. He was Italian. He was not Jew. This is the first Gentile ever to believe and be redeemed by the Lord Jesus Christ. Cornelius. The Bible said in Acts 10, Cornelius and his whole household believed and were baptized. You go into Acts chapter 16. When Paul and Silas were singing in the prison and there was an earthquake and the jailer thought, oh, the people are going to escape and then the government's going to kill me, so he's about to take his own life. And Paul says, stop, we're all here. And then he said, what must I do to be saved? And the apostle Paul shares with him, believe in the Lord Jesus Christ. And the Bible said, Acts 16, the Philippian jailer and his whole household. Can you say whole household? Believed. You go again, Acts 16, Lydia, businesswoman, when she came to the Lord, her whole household. God loves to work with multiple generations. The question is, will you covenant to at least intercede for the next generation?
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3: 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It always draws me closer to the Lord and to praise the Lord more. And I just want to thank him so much, and I really appreciate his walk with the Lord. And just want to tell you thank you.
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1: 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Immediately, I recognised the tune and I started singing along. It was a song I'd not heard for many years, but the lyrics came back to me straight away. I was amazed at how well my memory recalled the tune, the lyrics, and even the subtle little trills within the song. It's amazing to think that I regularly forget to check my mailbox. However, a song from 1988 never leaves me. The more time we spend with God now, the more His character and values will stay with us. When we come to a situation when we need God's guidance, it's then that we'll remember previous lessons and He can help us through. I'm Linda Bailey from dailydevotions.com.au.
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0: This is Contus Benedict with a thought for the day. Personal reflection can be a good thing. Have you ever thought of the decisions that you've made? I know that none of us is able to turn the clock back or unsay or undo what's been said or done. I also understand that the decisions that we have made over the years have had consequences. For every direction we go, there's a knock-on effect. There are some things and actions that we're proud of, and some, well, to be honest with you, we're not proud of at all. There have been consequences for all our decisions, some good and some bad, and some that we thought were bad that in actual fact turned out for the good. Every turn in the road, every decision that we make can be a stepping stone to something far better and greater. Yes, even the adversities of life can lead us to the good things that God has prepared for us. I'm encouraged when I read through Psalm 23. David understood what it was to make both good and bad decisions. He understood the turns in the road and the consequences of his actions. He also understood something far greater. Hear what he has to say in verse 4 of Psalm 23. Even though I walk through the darkest valley, I will fear no evil, for you are with me. Your rod and your staff, they comfort me. He's not stationary. He's walking. Even though the road ahead of him was dark, he calls this the darkest valley. He knew that God was ever present to lead and to guide. I remember my disappointment at the end of high school. I wanted so much to go to university to become a teacher. During the English exam at the HSC, I fell asleep, thus failing miserably. There were subjects that the teachers thought that I should have failed, those I passed, and those that I should have passed, I failed. To say that I was disappointed would be an understatement. I remember pleading with my father to let me go back to school so I can do it all over again. This didn't happen. My life wasn't over. In fact, it was the beginning of another journey, one that led me into the ministry. I've been preaching since I was 17 and have been in the ministry for over 43 years. I do not regret one minute. Has it been easy? No. To quote the words of a former Australian Prime Minister, Malcolm Fraser, life was not meant to be easy. I have a suspicion maybe he stole that from the scriptures. I believe that I preached my first sermon about 48 years ago. It was interesting cleaning out my drawers the other day, cleaning out my office. I found two cassette recordings of my first two sermons. Personal reflection can be a good thing. So allow me to share with you some of the thoughts that came to mind as I was reading through the Word of God this week. I was stirred by the Word of God as I read through John 21. What a tremendous passage of Scripture. Before his crucifixion, the Lord Jesus warned the Apostle Peter of his betrayal. Who, me? I will never betray you. I will die with you, was the intent of Peter's heart. Good intentions and what we think we will do or want to do may not work out as we plan. History has shown us that Peter's intentions didn't work out. Yes, we make decisions, we go in certain directions. These directions will lead us closer to God or take us away from God. But at the end of the day, if we get right with God, these decisions can become stepping stones for something far better and far greater as we learn to trust. Even though I walk through the darkest valley, I will fear no evil, for you are with me. Your rod and your staff, they comfort me. Heavenly Father, we look back at our lives. Some of us are fairly young, some of us are much older. There are things that we've done or said, places we've been that we know perhaps we shouldn't have been, or said things that we shouldn't have said, done things we shouldn't have done. And yet right now, as your people, we thank you. We thank you that even though we've taken certain directions, you have never, ever left us or forsaken us, and that your hand is upon our lives. Give us the trust and the tenacity to grab hold of you by faith, to keep on walking, that we may look back at the past and say, yes, these are stepping stones. Not to take us away from your will, but to take us into your will, that we may learn to trust you for all things. Heavenly Father, give us the faith attitude of the psalmist David. Even though I walk through the darkest valley, I will fear no evil, for you are with me. Your rod and your staff, they comfort me. In Jesus' name we pray. This is Contus Benedict with a thought for the day.
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2: Beauty is more than skin deep. Oh, is it really? Hi, I'm Bernie Diamond. First impressions, well, they are important. How do we react when we meet someone who's, well, different? I reckon that most of us, we do judge a book by its cover. Well, that's fair enough. But what about when the shoe's on the other foot? The reality is that most of us, well, we're a lot harder on other people than we are on ourselves. We're quick to judge them, but me, well, we're all pretty good at cutting me some slack. But hang on, don't we know the things that make us smile, the things that make us cry? What if we did things to make other people smile? Do unto others what you would have them do unto you. Now, there's a radical thought. Who came up with that? Jesus did. So what about us, you and me? Do we have double standards? Or do we make the same allowances for other people that we do for ourselves?
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1: As a kid, I always wanted to have a cool nickname, but the only one I was given was Big Bully. Now, my Aunt Ida gave me this nickname and I hated it. I hated this name so much that I never wanted to visit her. A few thousand years ago, there was a guy called Gideon. He, his family, and his whole nation were under threat, so he hid away in fear of his life. When God met him, do you know what he called this man who was hiding in fear? Mighty Warrior. And God wasn't being sarcastic. God refused to name Gideon by his fear, but called him to his potential. It wasn't long after God spoke these words over Gideon that he rose to the challenge and truly became a mighty warrior. We can have the same impact on others. The names that we call people can impact how they respond. Instead of calling people by their limitations, we need to see people as God does and call them to their potential. I'm Linda Bailey from dailydevotions.com.au.

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When the dreams we once were dreaming that were held so close felt impossible now.

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2: There's a story about an ancient king who called in all his wise advisors and said to them, "Give me a philosophy of life that will help me survive the challenges of being king and make it brief enough so I can engrave it on this ring." So all the wise advisors got together and they said, "This is what you should put on the ring. This too will pass away." It's true. Everything does pass away. Many things in your past exist only as memories today. Even people can pass away. But Jesus said, "Truly, truly, I say to you, whoever hears my word and believes him who sent me has eternal life. He does not come into judgment, but has passed from death to life." It's true. The moment you believe, you pass from death to life. Why? Because faith is the key that unlocks eternity.
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2: What do you do when everything seems to be coming against you? The early church was asking those questions when they faced persecution from Rome in the first century. And God's answer came through a heavenly scene that's shown in the last book of the Bible. There were thrones and angels and a mysterious document that held the key. But who could open it? The announcement finally comes. The Lion of the tribe of Judah. Yet when the answer is revealed, it's not a lion. It's a lamb. And it looks like it's been slain. God's kingdom is so different from ours. His answer was Jesus, who like a sacrificial lamb laid down his life to others and in doing so defeated the power of evil. It's the upside down kingdom. Forgiveness looks weak, yet it's strong. Giving feels like loss, but it's gain. Loving in the face of hate feels like defeat, but it's where the power lies. When we're facing trouble, we're called to follow the Lamb. For this little lamb may look weak, but it has the power of a lion. I'm Tanya Harris of GodConversations.com.
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3: Do you have an estate plan? What is an estate plan? Well, an estate plan is a plan to give directions to trusted family members and friends in what you want them to do with your possessions when you're not in a position to do so. An estate plan is made up of the following. Firstly, a will. But it's not just a will. It also includes guardianships of small children. The third one is a power of attorney or enduring powers of attorney. Fourthly, superannuation death benefit nominations. And fifthly, business succession planning. I'm not going to deal with number five today, the business succession planning. In Proverbs 13:22, it says, "A good man leaves an inheritance for his children's children." In today's context, often the inheritance is in the form of life insurance, superannuation, homes, cars, etc. It also means a spiritual legacy, but I'm not going to cover that today. So according to the Bible, leaving an inheritance is wise. What does this mean in practice? Firstly, let's discuss wills. A will is a document that tells your money where to go when you die, just like a budget tells your money where to go when you're alive. A will only comes into effect on death, and it directs a trustee or executor in how to distribute your assets according to wishes. There are two main types of wills, a basic or simple will and a testamentary trust will. The basic or simple will is if you have a simple family situation. A simple will is for those who have not been in a previous marriage or don't have any children to a previous relationship. It is for people who don't have significant assets on death. So as a guide, for those that have less than $1 million available in their estate on death, including their life insurance, then a simple will is probably for you. Another form of a will is a more complex and sophisticated will, which provides for families that are blended, have significant wealth at death, have children to previous relationships, or have some element of business risk for their beneficiaries. This will is typically known as a testamentary trust will. Who should have a will? Well, it's my recommendation that everyone over the age of 18 should at least have a simple will. Given a simple will produced online costs less than $40, then the cost should not be a big factor in getting a will done. Please don't put off getting a will. When a person dies without a will, they die intestate. This means that their estate, their assets, are distributed according to the state or territory that they reside in. Now, this on the surface sounds fine, but in reality, it isn't. So please don't leave your loved ones in a mess when you die. Get a will done and leave this world in good financial order. Next in a comprehensive estate plan is what's known as guardianships. If you have children or someone in your life that is dependent on you, then this is when a guardianship is important. It is important when setting guardianships that you discuss with the potential guardian your wishes. A guardianship instructs your executor of your will where you'd like your children or those who are dependent on you to be cared for in the event of you passing away. Make sure you discuss with the potential guardians what your wishes are so they're aware of it before you finalise the documents. We also need to set up powers of attorney. Most think that powers of attorney are to be held over older people, but this is not the complete picture. A power of attorney provides a trusted somebody the ability to act on our behalf if we are not available. An example might be a property purchase where one of the owners is overseas. A person holding a power of attorney can act on behalf of the absent person. An enduring power of attorney is even better, as it endures beyond our mental capacity. So if we lose mental capacity, then the holder of the enduring power of attorney can make decisions on our behalf, such as decisions regarding life support, medical treatment, and our care, etc. I highly recommend you put in place a power of attorney and enduring power of attorney. Finally, for a fully comprehensive personal estate plan, your superannuation needs to be addressed. A will cannot dictate what happens to your super, and is controlled by a death benefit nomination. A death benefit nomination tells the trustees of your super fund where you want the money to go should you pass away. There are two types of death benefit nominations, a binding death nomination and a non-binding death nomination. I won't go too much into these here. Suffice to say, binding death nominations provide greater certainty. For many of our clients, we recommend that they put in place a binding death nomination with their estate being the beneficiary. If you nominate your estate, then this will direct the trustees of the super fund to pay all the proceeds from your super, including your life insurance that's held within the super, through to your will. What this means is you'll have one place telling your money where to go on death, being your will. This makes life simpler too, because you don't have to then review both your will and your super fund nominations, just simply one document being your will. 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For more practical family money tips and resources and a link to an online will provider, go to godsmoneymatters.com.
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4: 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This is Condis Benedict. I've been involved in community radio for over 36 years. I've said this 1,000 times. What a great way to share the love and hope that there is in the Lord Jesus. I get it right all the time? No, I don't. What about this station? We're here because we want to share the life-changing message of hope and love that is found in the Lord Jesus. I was amused by the following story. The great evangelist, preacher, teacher of the 19th century was challenged. "Mr. Moody, I don't like the way you preach the gospel." Moody replied, "Neither do I, madam. How do you do it?" "Nonplussed," she said, "I don't." Moody then replied, "In that case, I prefer my way of doing it to your way of not doing it." 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

0: What a privilege, what an honour to be able to share on air. 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
2: Have you ever prayed for something and felt like God wasn't listening or hasn't heard you? Have you ever felt that everyone else is receiving and you are left wanting? One of the most frequent things I get asked as a pastor is, why doesn't God answer my prayers? Doesn't he care about me? Well, nothing could be further from the truth. Firstly, let me assure you that God loves you and he actually knows your needs even before you ask. Secondly, the thoughts you are having about questioning God's love are from the enemy and are lies. We know the enemy is the father of lies and that God is our father of truth. It is true that sometimes God says no to our requests, or we might choose to answer differently to what we expect or prayed for. God sees the bigger picture in our lives, and he might know that what you are asking for doesn't align with his plans for you, or maybe he has something better in mind. He only wants the very best for us, and is looking at things from a bigger perspective. There are many things we may never know or understand this side of heaven. Things like, why are some people healed and others aren't? Why are some people spared from tragedies and others aren't? We need to know that when our prayers aren't answered the way we hoped, and it doesn't mean we are doing anything wrong. Sometimes we can be doing everything right. I encourage you to take heart and keep praying. Until next time, this is Pastor G. God bless.
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0: Thanks for tuning in. 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
2: I've done my fair share of flying as a passenger, and I've also had my fair share of turbulence, landing in thunderstorms and sliding across icy runways. In the beginning, I used to be really stressed out. 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The pilot's in control, and I'm not. Once I realised that, I actually stopped worrying. We go through life worrying about everything. It's almost as if we were in control of the universe. In the Bible, there was a lady called Martha who was a worrier too. Jesus basically said to her, "Martha, Martha, you're worried and upset over many things. But if you really think about it, there's only one thing worth being worried about." What was that one thing that's really worth worrying about? It's being with Jesus. Why? Because he's the pilot and you're not.
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